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19: When it comes to the myriad reasons people don't get enough exercise, psychologist Diana Hill has heard them all. She's the author of a new book with a great title, I Know I Should Exercise, But. On a recent episode of my podcast, Chasing Life, Hill told me the number one reason people don't exercise is because they don't feel like they have enough time. She told us that she encourages people she works with to shift from an either-or mindset to a both-and mindset. Hill herself uses time at her son's baseball game to walk around the field cheering him on instead of sitting on the sidelines. She also recommends setting up your space at home, at work, in the car to facilitate movement. So every night before I go to bed, I lay out my workout clothes next to my bathroom sink so they are waiting there for me as a good reminder. I'm Dr. Sanjay Gupta, helping you live a better life.
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0: 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Coming up Monday morning in the Bob and Tom Show, we'll hear a great song from this guy, Haywood Banks.
1: 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XBIIXBIIXBIIXBIIXIIXIIXIIXIIXIIXIIXIIXIIXIIXIIXIIXIIXIIXIIXIIXIIXIIXIIIIIIIIIIIIIIIIIIIIIIIIIIIIIIIIIIIIIIIIIIIIIIIIIIIIIIIIIIIIIIIIIIIIIIIIIIIIIIIIIIIIIIIIIIIIIIIIIIIIIIIIIIIIIIIIIIIIIIIIIIIIIIIIIIIIIIIIIIIIIIIIIIIIIIIIIIIIIIIIIIIIIIIIIIIIIIIIIIIIIIIIIIIIIIIIIIIIIIIIIIIIIIIIIIIIIIIIIIIIIIIIIIIIIIIIIIIIIIIIIIIIIIIIIIIIIIIIIIIIIIIIIIIIIIIIIIIIIIIIIIIIIIIIIIIIIIIIIIIIIIIIIIIIIIIIIIII

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0: It's Tom coming up Monday morning in the Bob and Tom Show. We'll hear a great song from this guy, Haywood Banks.
1: Oh, there's XBIIXBIIXBIIXBIIXBIIXBIIXBIIXBIIXBIIXBIIXBIIXBIIXBIIXBIIIXBIIIXBIIIXBIIXBIIXBIIXBIIXBIIXBIIXBIIXBIIXBIIIXBIIXBIIXBIIXBIIXBIIXBIIXBIIXBIIXBIIXBIIXBIIXBIIXBIIXBIIXBIIXBIIXBIIXBIIXBIIXBIIXBIIXBIIXBIIXBIIXBIIXBIIXBIIXBIIXBIIXBIIXBIIXBIIXBIIXBIIXBIIXBIIXBIIXBIIXBIIXBIIXBIIXBIIXBIIXBIIXBIIXBIIXBIIXBIIXBIIXBIIXBIIXBIIXBIIXBIIXBIIXBIIXBIIXBIIXBIIXBIIXBIIXBIIXBIIXBIIXBIIXBIIXBIIXBIIXBIIXBII

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1: Rahalik one strike away from securing the victory. Base is clear, two down, 10-1 Buckeyes, top of nine, the 2-2. Check swing, he went around. Make room for the Buckeyes. For the first time in program history, Ohio State sweeps Nebraska.
2: Tyler Danberg, the voice of Ohio State baseball. An historic moment for the Buckeyes as they sweep Nebraska for the first time ever. And welcome into the Sports Life. We'll team here along with Dalton Shetler. And there you go, Dalton. Ohio State wins more than just football games.
3: Apparently. Everything's good in Columbus.
2: Well, our show today is interesting, and I think everybody listening is going to love it. We're being joined by Mike DeCourcy. 25 years with the Sporting News, the best writer for our money in all of college basketball. And, of course, he's a Hall of Fame writer. And you can also see his TV work on Fox and the Big Ten Network. We're going to talk about three really important things, Dalton. The expansion of the NCAA tournament, that fifth year of eligibility, a new rule. And how endangered is Cinderella? Is she gone? Is she ever coming back?
3: It feels like it's past midnight, right? We're in the wee hours of the morning there.
2: I need a dance. Let's go. So that conversation with Mike should be informative as well as pretty entertaining. Now, as for the sounds of the week.
3: We got a couple of things. Look, Big Ten baseball's really ramping up down the home stretch, but the Big Ten softball regular season's already in the rearview mirror. They're on to the conference tournament, and since the regular season has concluded, we have a Big Ten champion. In Lincoln, Nebraska, the Cornhuskers win the regular season title this year, and here's the final call as they clinched it outright with the voice of the Huskers, Nate Rohr.
4: Clausewitz grounds to short. Kuzak has it. Flips to Kamens in second. In time to force her out. And in time to secure the outright Big Ten championship in 2026. For the first time in 22 years, the Huskers are the outright conference champions.
2: Okay, Dalton, you ready for a true confession?
3: Let's hear it.
2: When we added the four teams on the West Coast, right?
3: Uh-huh.
2: Mainly UCLA and Southern Cal, but UCLA. I thought, man, if I'm a softball coach, this is over. This is over. Because one of those guys are going to win this thing every year.
3: No, I think that's fair. Well, and on baseball, we're kind of seeing that with UCLA being undefeated in Big Ten play. So it tracks. It's good logic. But that also goes to show just how good Rhonda Ravel, the head coach at Nebraska, has been throughout her entire time. So good, matter of fact, that they just named the softball field at Boland Stadium after her. It is now Rhonda Ravel Field. They did that just a couple of weeks ago to show you just again how great she's been and how big of a fixture there. And matter of fact, we have a sound clip of her. This is her talking about winning the Big Ten championship, not so much about the moment of clinching it and winning it, but the celebration as the Huskers landed back at the airport back home in Nebraska.
5: That was really special. Now, you know, I've asked, did I know anything about that? Well, I'm a season ticket holder, and there was an email that went out, and I'm like, I don't want to read the email because I didn't want to be surprised. But then, you know, Jordy said, hey, my brother texted something about, I'm like, I don't know. And then our plane was delayed. And then when we got off the plane and we saw all the people up at the, you know, at Epley at the end of the ramp. Honestly, that hit me emotionally, probably more than winning the game, you know, and clinching. And I think because, you know, we've talked all year about it's about the people. And those were people. Those were people that we played in front of, family, friends, fans, and there were connections there. And I saw a lot of our players with tears in their eyes. I got some tears in my eyes, and it was a testament again to why we're all in this together.
2: Well, in that universe, Dalton, can it get much better? Really?
3: No,
2: I don't think so. Well, when we come back with more of the Sports Life, Hall of Famer is going to join us, Mike DeCourcy. We're talking hoops, and we're talking change. But first, this break.
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0: And welcome back to more of the Sports Life. Will Teeman here along with Dalton Chetler. And as we said at the beginning of the show, we have somewhat of a special presentation today. We're going to spend the day visiting with Mike DeCourcy, a Hall of Fame sports writer. And for our money, the best when it comes to talking about college basketball. Spent a lot of time with the sporting news. He's going to back off of that a little bit. Still active in Fox Sports and also on the Big Ten Network. So, Mike, thanks for joining us. And Mike has agreed to talk about three distinct things that are happening in college basketball, which Dalton and I think are kind of a big deal. And the first one is the new legislation, Mike, that deals with expanding eligibility to 5 years for student athletes. But with the 5 years, there's like no exception. It's 5 years and that's it. So what, why do you think they did that? And then we can talk about what you think about it.
1: Well, I think they did it as an overreaction to the idea of athletes coming into college athletics from other venues, like European basketball, European club basketball, for instance. Some of them coming in at well into their 20s and being designated freshmen because they had never indeed been to an institution of higher learning. Therefore, they are freshmen. And I think that this is an overreaction to that element, and it seems as well to be an overreaction to the idea that athletes want to be able to maximize their earnings in that collegiate window. And so whereas in the past it had always been 4 years where they would theoretically be able to earn money, at the time, it was only cost of attendance and room and board and books, et cetera. But that they had the 4 years to do that. When it became real money, there was a little bit more impetus to try to stick around and earn as much of that as possible. And so more athletes began suing through various loopholes to try to get more eligibility. First, the junior, not necessarily chronologically first, but primarily the junior college loophole would be an example of that. The Diego Pavia explored and was able to get an extra year of college football at Vanderbilt as a result of that. Players also suing because they had different they had different approaches to their careers. The players who went to the G League first and then decided that it wasn't going anywhere. But then look, there's all this money to be made playing college hoops. So they went to try to get eligibility that way. So there are a lot of different aspects that they're trying to control under one piece of legislation, which is not necessarily a bad thing. It's the legislation that's a bad thing.
2: Well, I was going to say, kind of following off of that, Mike, because, look, on one hand, I can appreciate a little bit of action and movement from the NCAA because it's been so much just in idle in fear of lawsuits to come against them potentially. But this feels like with an absolute rule with no real nuance, it feels like it has some real issues. And you talked about a couple of them, but getting rid of medical red shirts. Look, I know this isn't the case for all student athletes or a majority even. But I've seen a player on the women's basketball side who's faced three straight season-ending injuries, and it just rounded out her fifth year. And with this new rule, it would just be, all right, well, see ya. Take care.
1: Yeah.
2: It just doesn't feel like there's that's the real way forward, a humane way forward for college athletics.
1: Exactly. My principal problem with this, beyond the fact that it's not negotiated, which, of course, it should be, given that the athletes that are participating are the ones who are being governed by this. They should have a not just some committee somewhere. We heard them. No, like a real voice, a real action in this. The way, for instance, the 19-year age limit for the NBA draft has been around for 20 years now. And I've always been an ardent fan of that rule. But remember, it wouldn't exist if the NBA Players Association didn't say they were okay with it, that they approved it as part of the collective bargaining agreement. And there are various reasons why they did that, but it has existed because it was bargained. In this case, no one among the participants is getting a voice in this. So that's problematic. But the real problem is the one you mentioned, and that is that athletes who are now, remember, they're getting hurt on your watch. If you want to say, we're not giving any medical red shirts if you go out and break your leg skiing, I'm okay with that. Or you crash your motorcycle. Okay. But if I'm on your floor or field or ice, and I am acting out the things that you instruct me to do, whether it's in practice or in a game, and now and as a product of that, I sustain an injury that removes a year of competition from my experience, and I get no understanding of that, no opportunity to rectify that. It's just too bad. That's awful. I mean, how anybody could sign off on such a rule is beyond me. I thought college athletics had a greater sense of heart than that, but they seem to be in such a big hurry to try to gain any kind of control that they're not even stopping to think about what the punishment would be.
0: Well, don't you think, Mike, over time, though, you've often wondered, do they think about the I always compared some of what you're talking about to this. We're parents, right? We have children. Would you do that to your son or daughter? I mean, do they ever think that way?
1: You would think that they would. And I've been college athletics now for more than 40 years, covering college athletics closely. And that there always had been, for the most part, a sense of understanding. I mean, there's been some harshness and maybe even cruelty along the way. I remember writing a column about a player, I think at Illinois State, who had an injury. I think at that point the bar might have been a little lower in terms of how many games or how much a percentage of the season you were allowed to participate in, and he missed it by like 2 minutes, and they won it, and they didn't grant any grace to him in that, in getting him a what would have been then, I believe, a sixth year of eligibility. So there have been some times when you thought they were a little harsh, but the medical hardship waiver itself was always an evidence of understanding among the NCAA membership and organization that sometimes sports can be cruel, that you can do everything you're supposed to do and your knee can give out on you. And sometimes life can be rough on you a little bit too. And you might get an illness that could keep you from competing. And it doesn't seem that there's any second opportunity for that either. I don't understand the push in this direction. It's like, well, we're giving you an extra year anyway, so if we take it away because it's taken away because of injury, well, now you're just back to where everybody else ever was. I don't think that that's enough of a reasoning to go in this direction. And there's one more thing I don't like about it. I don't like the fifth year to begin with. It's not necessary. It's totally just to try to keep people out of the courtrooms. And again, if you were to find a way to negotiate with the athletes, perhaps that you wouldn't have to go and offer this bonus year to try to keep yourself out of court. Hey, 4 years was good enough for Patrick Ewing. It was good enough for Tim Duncan. It was good enough for Tony Dorsett. It was good enough for Mateen Cleaves. I think it's good enough for the next top 25 high school player.
2: I mean, that's a really fair point. And it's interesting to me, too, because, again, not to continue to point out the super minimal things that happen as a part of this. But I mean, we always had fun stories, right, of like the obscure college kicker who's 30 some years old with a couple of kids, or Brandon Whedon, the quarterback. But as you go back to the beginning, you had said that this really is in an effort to maybe try and prohibit some international players that are already playing at a professional ranks. They come over and they get to be freshmen right away. This doesn't seem like maybe the right way to actually put that into motion. But what would be? Do you have anything in mind that could discourage that type of behavior? And is it necessary?
1: Well, I think that the right way to do it is to find a way to negotiate it with the player pool and make it a 4-year, but with medical hardship waivers the way it had been done for years. I think that's the best standard that you can have, but the best way to impose that standard is to find a way to negotiate. They haven't even tried. I mean, I know that there is no one specific body right now that represents all the athletes. I get that. But part of the reason there isn't one is because those on the management side have not done anything to try to encourage that organization.
0: Well, before we go on to our next topic, Mike, we've touched on getting sued. Is somebody going to sue them over this one?
1: I suspect they will. Yes, I suspect they will. The athlete, especially the athlete who either becomes injured or ill and loses competition as a result, I think that athlete will do that. I wouldn't be surprised if there also were some. I mean, the one athlete that I know of that came in at a fairly advanced age, Mihailo Petrovic, I think he was 23 when he came to play for Illinois, did not have great success with the Illini in part because of Keaton Wagler's emergence and also because of a preseason injury he sustained. Mihailo necessarily, but the next Mihailo might also take them to court as well. It probably wouldn't be someone coming from Europe, but it might be someone coming from the United States that has a different story to tell.
0: Well, when we continue our conversation with Mike DeCourcy, after the break, we're going to talk about expanding the NCAA men's basketball tournament. It's all coming up in just a moment.
3: 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Hey, Dad, did you get a new haircut or something? 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
0: And welcome back from Weather Sports Life. We'll team here along with Dalton Shetler. We're being visited today with Mike DeCourcy, Hall of Fame writer, and we're talking about college basketball in particular with this segment. And we're going to talk about the expansion of the NCAA tournament. And Mike, I hate to say this. I guess I'm kind of old school. I'm kind of not a participation trophy kind of guy. So expanding this tournament, before I ask you what you think about it, why are we doing it? Why are we even talking about it?
1: Well, I believe it was generated by the idea that as the major conferences grew from 12 teams roughly, depending on the league, to 18 or more teams, depending on the league, that there was a concern that the competition would find a way to restrict the number of teams from those conferences that enter the NCAA tournament. And I understood that concern. I didn't think it was going to come to fruition, but I understood the concern. I mean, it's your business. It's you need those teams in there to both continue to succeed competitively, but also for economic purposes. So I understood it. And it was literally blown to smithereens the first time that we had the conferences in their expanded states. The SEC went into the 24-25 season, dominated non-conference competition, especially versus the SEC, and earned 14 bids out of the 16 teams in their league. And that was not earned in bulk terms, but also they had multiple teams seated at the very top of the bracket, and two of them advanced to the Final Four. So the question was answered with 2,000 exclamation points. Of course that they'll have enough opportunity to earn bids in the league. Right now, they're getting nearly all that between the Power Five, including the Big East, they're getting nearly all of the at-large bids that were awarded, both in 25 and 26. And I've been on record many times as saying, why? Because they have most of the best players, most of the best coaches, most of the best teams. That's what people don't want to hear, that want to believe that it should be some sort of charity deal. But that's the reality. They have most of the best players, most of the best coaches, and most of the best teams. And that's been true. That was true long before they had the greatest investment as well. That was long before they had the greatest investment in terms of roster components, et cetera. But the idea that we need to continue along this line is so far down the tracks now that no one seems willing to abandon it, even though the true impetus toward it has been eliminated. The ACC didn't get four bids or whatever they got in 25 because there weren't enough bids available. It was because they weren't very good. I mean, they really weren't very good. And that was shown on the floor over and over again. Now, Duke was, but the rest of the league was very poor. And so they got better in 26. And what happened? Miraculously, they got way more bids. They got basically twice as many bids as they'd gotten the year before. It wasn't about narrative, which is what they tried to say. And it wasn't about that they were beating up on each other or any of that other nonsense. It's just they got better, and so they got more bids. Now what we're seeing is a tremendous effort by those who are advancing this cause to try to justify it economically. And what I believe, and I don't have evidence of this, but my strong belief based on my experience and my knowledge of how college athletics works is that when the expansion is inevitably announced, at some point subsequent to that, or perhaps in conjunction with that, but at some point it will be announced that Turner and CBS will have their contracts extended. Right now it expires in 2032. As of now, that payout is around $1.1 billion per year from Turner and CBS to the NCAA, which is then dispersed to the membership. Almost all of it, like more than 90% of it, is then dispersed to the membership. And so what they'll do is they'll extend that contract. And what's interesting about that is that if you talk to television media executives, those who make a living either in that business or analyzing that business, they'll tell you that even now at that $1.1 billion figure, the NCAA tournament is probably being undervalued. There's a lot of complaint about the fact that Mark Emmert extended that deal in 2016 when he was in charge. His NCAA extended that deal with Turner and CBS when there might have been more money available now to everyone if it had been up for open competition. And the extension of this turn of that contract that then will essentially be at what might be below market rates. That's why would CBS and Turner pay now for 12? Actually, it would be 8 more games that they know won't sell. They have 15, 16 years of data that say that says that they're audiences for those games will be around 2 million a game at best. The numbers may go a little higher because you're involving more high major teams, but when I say higher, I mean that's I'm generously estimating at 2 million. They've never averaged that. They usually average about 1.8 for the first 4 games. So the public has said we really aren't all that interested in this. But the people pushing the 76-team field are saying we want 76 teams and we want you to pay the same price for these dozen more games that you're paying now for the 67 games that we currently have. So 2 to 3 million per game is what they're paying. And so now they'd have to pay that not just for the 4 extra games in the first 4, but for a dozen extra games. It's not a good deal for CBS and Turner, but if they get an extension at a maybe a reduced price, so to speak, then it's a great deal.
2: Well, Mike, I think one of the things that's really interesting about this, too, in terms of the context and the power. Look, I mean, we're talking about with the NCAA and maybe there's some unsatisfactory opinions about the extension they had there, as you're talking about with the TV deal. And we're talking about, this kind of piggybacks off a conversation we had with Eben Novy-Williams in the last couple of weeks. The Big Ten and SEC now are just about equal, if not in some respects, even passing the NCAA in terms of revenue. I mean, it just came out last week. The Big Ten distributed $1.37 billion from the 24-25 season to its membership schools. How much of this is these conferences have this much power equal to or more than the NCAA, and they want to make sure their membership schools are able to get a piece of the pie at the end of the day.
1: But they already have the pie. That was my point, is that there was a potentially legitimate concern about whether they would be able to continue to have the access to the NCAA tournament that they had recently had as they continued to grow in prominence.
2: And forgive me then, Mike, because then what I'm trying to ask, if I reshape it, is that they want more, that they want to get up to 16 bids out of the conferences. That's what I meant, that they want even more than what they currently have, which is a big slice.
1: Well, yeah, but here's why this is not good business, okay? Because if you get more at this price and you eliminate the possibility of a vastly enhanced economic package for the NCAA tournament. What you look at what the Amazon people are paying Duke for a handful, less than a handful of non-conference games over the next few years with their exclusive deal. What would they have been willing to pay? What would Netflix have been willing to pay for the NCAA tournament? How much money would have been available? I think it's possible that at the end of 2032, probably it would have been negotiated in advance 2031 so that we'd know what it would be in 2033. I think they could have come close to doubling it and maybe more. And I don't think that if I'm right that they extend this deal, they won't come close to doubling it. So what they're doing is they are getting short money in the near term and eliminating the possibility of getting a massive payday in the far term. And so you can get Indiana in the field after they lost twice to Northwestern in the final couple of weeks when they knew bids were on the line. I just don't see the value of that. And I know what the penalty of this will be. Not just what I talked about economically, but also the diminishment of the product in terms of the end of the regular season. Like at the

0: Northwestern, a sub 500 team in the final 3 weeks of the season, and couldn't win either.
1: So, Mike, if the money doesn't work out to its potential, why do this thing, really?
0: Because they're not looking about potential. They're looking at short-term, relatively small payouts. And it's stunning to me that they would do this given what little reward there is. I mean, it's funny for me, right, to be sitting here talking about $3 million is not a great reward. But it's not relative to the damage they're doing. They're looking at the possibility of getting a few more teams in the field and a few more million dollars when they're damaging the NCAA tournament product. People will be less engaged. I talk all the time about the importance of the bracket. The bracket, all fitting on one page, especially when it was 64, but even when it was 68, that really helped accelerate the growth of March Madness. It helps to have been around in the 70s when I was a kid. It helps to have been around to understand what it was and what it is now, because when I was a kid, and I was a Notre Dame fan when I was a kid because my family was Irish Catholic and that's kind of how I was brought up. Plus, that's all the basketball just about you could watch in the regular season were Notre Dame games that were syndicated by TBS, and maybe in specific areas. If you grew up in Indiana, I'm sure there were Indiana games on TV. But in Western Pennsylvania, you got Notre Dame. So they're playing in the Sweet 16 against Michigan. It's John Shumate and Adrian Dantley against Campy Russell. And I can't see it. Can you imagine that now? Well, that's how far we've come, and we've come that far because of the bracket. And I just think that with a dozen games, going from 4 to 12 games, I just can't imagine that that person who is not super invested in college basketball is going to allow themselves to become super invested in the tournament because they got a team, they've got a bracket in the pool, and watching the various games that are played on Thursday and Friday, I just don't think that the passion for that will be the same in the future in the 76 team universe.
1: Well, if we get to two pages, Mike, that's one more page I can lose because I always lose my bracket. Well, when we come back with more of our chat with Mike DeCourcy, we're going to talk about Cinderella, or lack of. But first, this break.
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1: It's finally the time that you put up with all those other nonsenses for the weekend. 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

0: And welcome back for more of the Sports Hype. We'll team here along with Dalton Shetler. We're having a very engaging conversation with Hall of Fame writer Mike DeCourcy. We've talked about the new 5 years of eligibility with Mike. We've talked about expanding the NCAA tournament from 68 to maybe 76. And all of that gets us to something that's a little sentimental with me, and I'm guessing Mike and Dalton as well. As we continue to move towards power conferences, maybe less of the movement of players, or more of the movement of players, I should say, it seems like all this in combinations is wrecking one of the great moments of the NCAA basketball tournament, and that's Cinderella. Valparaiso, Oakland, just you can go through a whole bunch of these guys, and it seems like that was obviously not part of last year's tournament. So, Mike, is Cinderella gone? Is she endangered, never to return?
1: Well, I think it's limited, but I think there are multiple reasons for it. It obviously begins with the number of mid-major players that climb levels in search of a payday. That's particularly true of veteran mid-major players, guys who might be accomplished juniors or seniors that now have the opportunity to make a lot of money playing at another school at a high major level. So it impacts them for sure. But we still see games that are won. I mean, we saw Wisconsin lose to High Point. We saw Kentucky against Santa Clara. And did it really matter that Kentucky won? Wasn't that the same experience for everyone but the Santa Clara players and fans to have them control that game, to have it go down to basically a miraculous buzzer beater to tie and then go to overtime? I felt the same way watching that game that I would have watching any of the other 12-5 games in the past, something like that, because you had a very compelling game where it would have been a monumental upset. And so I still feel it's like it's out there. It's going to be less, but one of my objections to the expansion of the NCAA tournament, like I've been opposed to the whole thing for the longest time, and I didn't think it could possibly get worse. But Matt Norlander at CBS's recording revealed that instead of just adding four more games to the and make it the first eight, they're going to add eight more games and make it what I call the Dirty Dozen. It's instead of allowing those teams that you're allowing into the field to basically play off against one another to enter the 64-team bracket, they are dragging the entirety of the 16-team pool into play-in games, so to speak, and some of the 15s. And so that will damage the ability of these upsets to happen, because it's likely, although I'm not sure exactly how these will be bracketed, it's likely that teams that were on the 12 line in the past might be compressed down to 13s, and teams that were 13s be compressed to 14s. And so the ability to win the game, like for instance High Point, instead of playing this year you were playing Wisconsin, maybe you're playing Alabama and or Arkansas, and maybe those teams are more difficult to defeat than Wisconsin was. So High Point loses instead of wins. And so then even the small number of upsets that we did have, or near upsets that we did have in this year's NCAA tournament, becomes even fewer. And that's another concern with the whole expansion concept, is that it makes the whole Cinderella concept even more difficult to pull off.
2: Well, and I think, Mike, this is one of the big things, too, because it does go hand in hand, it feels like, with the expansion conversation for the future, because it feels like it's going to weed it out more and more, as you said, maybe compressing it before it really gets into that field of 64, so on and so forth. I want to ask you, I mean, if we're talking about really hampering and dying off the Cinderella, where we had no mid-majors this last year, and it doesn't look necessarily bright for the future. It can exist, but certainly seldomly. We're talking about killing maybe the novelty of bracket pools, especially the way everybody's become accustomed to. What is the romance that still lives with the NCAA tournament? It feels like a lot of the really passionate things, emotional connections that we have, are going by the wayside. What is there to cling on to?
1: Well, that I think for those of us who love the sport, it will sort of rescue a lot of what we're losing. For those of us who really love the sport, a great Sweet 16 game, a great Elite Eight game like the UConn Duke game this past year wasn't a great game, but the great finish that we had, the memorable finish, that's still going to be there. And one of the things that is not discussed enough is the fact that the players are being compensated now is now encouraging more athletes to remain in college competition longer. So the basketball is better. Between the idea of the rules being properly enforced, which they were throughout this regular season, and then throughout the tournament until the Final Four level where there was massive slippage. I thought the officials across the board did a very poor job at the Final Four in terms of encouraging the game to be played the way it should be played. We saw it at throughout the tournament. The freedom of movement concept that John Adams talked about, the late John Adams, who was the NCAA coordinator of officials for about a decade, a good friend of mine, he talked about that and fought for that. And ultimately, we have won that battle. The ridiculous charges that were awarded even 5 to 7 years ago are gone from the game. The idea that you could pound on players as they went through the lane, gone from the game. For the most part, as I said, it wasn't well done in the NCAA Final Four, but it was done well through the tournament, through the regular season. So the basketball has better players, and it's being better played. So that's what keeps the NCAA tournament great. But the number of people who appreciate that, I don't think it'll grow if you make it so easy to get into the NCAA tournament that 17 and 16 Auburn gets in just because they played a lot of hard teams. And if you're remotely competent and you play 17 hard games, and like winning four of them is no great achievement, but that would have gotten Auburn into this year's field, finishing 17 and 16. That's what they're opening the door for. And I don't think anybody's going to respect that. So that part of the NCAA tournament, people will get disappointed in or angry at. But by the time we get to the second round or the Sweet 16 or the Elite Eight or the Final Four, it's just still going to be hoop played at a really high level and played at a very entertaining level.
0: Well, Mike, we've talked a lot of strategy. We've talked a lot of opinions. We've talked a lot of misdirection maybe by the NCAA. What we have not talked about is Mike DeCourcy. Oh. After over a quarter of a century at the Sporting News, you're backing off a little bit. What brought that on?
1: Well, about 3 years ago, my wife and I were living in Indianapolis suburbs, which we loved. We loved it in Fishers, Indiana. We loved living in Indy. It was a great decade there, but all of our family is here in the Pittsburgh area, and we decided it was time after being gone for 30 years. We're both Pittsburgh natives, and we decided it was time to get back. And so my wife retired a little bit ahead of schedule in 2024, and we moved back. And so part of that plan was that I would eventually – take the opportunity to spend more time with her. One year, guys, this was several years ago, so the number's probably even higher now, but I sleep pretty well most nights, but one night I wasn't going to sleep, so I started to calculate how much time on the boxing beat in my 20s, covering Penn State football back then, covering the SEC and Memphis when I was there, and then covering the Cincinnati Bearcats, and then the national beat at Sporting News, all the travel that I've done, the Olympics, so a World Cup, how much time I've been away. I literally have spent more than 5 years of my marriage on the road. And that's never been, that's a lot of time to spend away from her. And I don't know, maybe that's been good for her because she didn't have to be around me. But she says she wants me to be around more, so I'm going to listen to her. So there'll be a less travel as a result and more opportunity to spend more days with her instead of being at my desk. So that's a huge part of it as well.
0: And so I'm assuming we'll still see on the Big Ten Network, we'll still see on Fox Sports as well.
1: Well, that's my hope. And I did communicate prior to my announcement with both networks, and the initial response was good. So I'm hopeful that I'll be back in those two places next year. And one of the reasons that I want to continue there and want to continue some association with the Sporting News, this is true. I have worked at those places for a combined 55 years of service at those three places. And in all that time, one colleague that was a boss, but one working colleague that I wouldn't like cherish. I mean, that's how wonderful the people have been at all three of those places. No one should be that lucky to hit. I mean, I've never won the Powerball, but how much more lottery luck can you have than to have 55 years worth of colleagues at the Sporting News, Big Ten Network, and Fox Sports, and only one that you didn't cherish? It's been an amazing experience at all three places.
0: Well, Mike, as always, it's great speaking with you. Hope you have a wonderful summer, and I know we'll see you somewhere along the way.
1: Absolutely, Will. It's great to talk to you.
0: So there you go, some of the thoughts of Mike DeCourcy, Hall of Fame writer. If you want the goods about college basketball, he's your guy. Back with more in just a moment.
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0: 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What a great visit with Mike DeCourcy on some major topics involving college basketball. And with that, we have now worked our way to our parting shots. What do you got, Dalton?
1: Well, and by the way, if you missed any of that conversation with Mike DeCourcy, give us a follow at Sports Life Now on Twitter or X. That's again at Sports Life Now. We'll have everything posted back there. But for my parting shot, I'm actually heading over to volleyball in the Big Ten, and you'll know why in a moment. Because, of course, Nebraska's got a pretty big fan base, right? And they've done some pretty cool things. They played outdoors at Memorial Stadium. Penn State, of course, is a powerhouse as well. Those two are colliding August 27th, heading to Jerry World. AT&T Stadium, the home of the Dallas Cowboys, welcoming in Penn State, Nebraska volleyball. And if that doesn't just go to benchmark and show you the growth of that sport and this league in that sport, I mean, that's huge.
0: Think about it. A Midwest conference in theory, and those two are kind of Midwest, right? They can fill that place.
1: Sure could.
0: Unbelievable. It's like the Super Bowl of volleyball.
1: That's right.
0: Before you get to the Super Bowl. Anyway. Well, my parting shots aren't as upbeat as Dalton's. In talking with Mike DeCourcy, we talked about the NCAA tournament expansion. For me, I'm saddened by that because I think we're diminishing the product. Like I said earlier in the show, I don't believe in participation trophies, not at this level. 5 years of eligibility with no wiggle room. No what ifs, no gray area when it's called for. That doesn't make a lot of sense to me. And Cinderella, if you don't have Cinderella, that's worse than having a bracket with two pages. You've got to have Cinderella to make this thing keep going. And with that wraps up our show for this week. And sure appreciate everybody joining us. And we should also note that you can find us wherever you find your podcasts, like SoundCloud, Spotify, and Apple. And make sure to check us out and hit subscribe. As always, thanks to the Big Ten Network. And the Sports Life is produced by Dalton Shetler. Our executive producer is Wendy Hart. So on behalf of Dalton, I'm Will Teeman, and thanks for your time.
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11: Good morning, everybody, and welcome to the weekend and another edition of Housing Information You Can Trust. Right here for the next 2 hours with the Inside Outside Guys. My name is Ken Calverley. I am the Outside Guy.
3: Good morning, everybody. Chuck Bridenstine, the Inside Guy. Happy to be with you.
11: Happy to be here with you. And you're saying, okay, well, who are you? We are the Inside Outside Guys with over 90 years of combined housing experience. We are here to help you with any and all your housing needs. Whether you just need a little piece of trim fixed on your bottom, your basement stairs, or you need a new roof, or you need some mortgage, or you need real estate advice, we are here for, again, any and all of your housing needs. Housing information you can trust, and we're excited to be here with you.
3: We are. Good job.
11: Yeah, it's pretty morning, wasn't it?
3: You saw, it is.
11: Oh,
3: gorgeous. I just love it. You know what I hate, though? My crabs are in full
11: I'm
3: bloom.
11: Sorry?
3: The flowering crabs.
11: Okay.
3: Please. They're in full blossom.
11: You are a child of the 70s, so we got to make sure that we get that.
3: We didn't have any diseases when I was a kid, so I never... But they are just, you know, one's a deep purple, one's a light pink, and one's kind of in between the two. And they smell good. And
11: they do.
3: Beautiful, and they're already shedding their petals. I hate that.
11: You know what?
3: I hate it.
11: Come on. Why can't they hybrid? Is that right? Yeah, hybrid. A flowering tree that can flower multiple times during the year. They've got to be able to do it.
8: There you go.
11: But even me, I agree with you. My apple tree is blooming like crazy, but then they go away so fast.
8: That's funny you said that, because I've got a dwarf apple I planted kind of close to the
11: giant apple
8: condenser, you know, back just to provide some shade in the afternoon. Right. They don't give her
11: right.
8: This thing has actually gone fairly tall, but it is completely covered in beautiful blossoms, the pink and the white.
11: Interesting.
8: It's gorgeous, and they've stayed there for almost 9 days now, I think, something like that.
11: I planted two
8: love it
11: weeping cherry trees probably around five years ago, and they're roughly 35 feet apart. One gets a lot more sun than the other, and it's amazing how much bigger that one gets.
8: Oh, really?
11: It gets a lot more
8: sun. They take a lot of work.
11: Yeah, they do.
8: I got one. You're right.
11: Me too.
8: But that was a weird, it blossomed really early this year and for a couple of days.
11: Well, it blossomed, and then we got cold rain and wind, and it took those blossoms right off real quick.
8: I hate it.
11: Yeah, me too. But they also say when the trees are blossoming like this, it's a good time to go find some morel mushrooms.
8: So did you look this week?
11: I did. I haven't found any yet.
8: You haven't?
11: Well, you know what's funny is I have this, like I said, this big piece of woods right by me that you would think I would find all sorts of them in there, but I've gone back there plenty of time, and I still have not. And it bugs me because I look at these areas and I go, they should be here. They should be right in this area, and they're not.
8: So could you possibly take a morel out there and shake it to get the spores on the ground with the idea that next year they would be growing?
11: Well, that's what you're supposed to do when you harvest them, is put them in a potato bag, which is a mesh bag.
8: Okay.
11: And when you walk around with them, you kind of shake them to let those spores spread out. There are some what they call kits that you can buy online, but the reviews are very mixed. Some people say they work. Some people say they don't. Some people say they work, but they don't taste as good as the
8: So natural. You throw them inside rather than...
11: No, you throw them outside. Oh, you throw them outside around dead wood, on top of dead wood. So, and morel mushrooms, they are a delicacy. There's two mushrooms that grow wild. There's a lot more than two. People don't realize how many good mushrooms grow. We got the morels, you got oysters, which you find on dead wood, which are delicious, absolutely delicious. And then you have one that's called lion's mane.
8: Oh, yeah.
11: And lion mane kind of looks like a fuzzy white mushroom. Doesn't look like a mushroom at all. But you'll see it growing on dead trees. And it is the best tasting mushroom you are ever going to taste. It tastes like lobster. And I'm not kidding. It is
8: the same. Is that the one you showed me a picture of a huge one growing out of a tree a couple of years ago?
11: Nope. That was hen of the woods.
8: Oh, that's right.
11: What that was.
8: Yep.
11: And I had to go on top of a tree to get that. That was nice and high up. But boy, that was good too. A lot of mushroom foragers forage for restaurants. They'll go out there and they'll be looking for these mushrooms, and they'll give them to the high-class restaurants, and they'll buy them by the pound for good money and then serve them.
8: So is that where you're going to be next time I have to do the show alone?
11: High-class restaurant? Yeah. They won't let me in.
8: I'm in the back door and knocking with a bag of mushrooms. So you named, what, three or four different species of mushroom. How many total species of mushroom?
11: Oh, good question. I have no idea. That are edible? It's, you've got to be careful.
8: Not that they're edible, but just mushrooms.
11: Oh, I don't know.
8: 158,000.
11: Oh, I believe that. Sure.
8: Isn't that amazing?
11: There are some crazy ones, too, of course. You know, in the Amazon, you get these mushrooms that will get you, although I guess you get them here, too. They're making legal the ones that
8: get
11: you high. Exactly.
8: Smoke that, baby.
11: No, I don't think you smoke them.
8: No, you don't. I told you I was at a fish camp years ago, and a buddy of ours that used to be the local dealer, he's just a super guy, just a tremendous guy, and I knew him, you know, in ways other than
11: just
8: what
11: admit
8: he
11: it, Chuck. You tripped his, once or twice in your life.
8: You know, you know me. But I'm sitting there playing card game cribbage with a guy at fish camp, and this buddy I'm referring to comes up and holds his palm out, and here's some stuff that looks like dried prunes.
11: Yep,
8: they're mushrooms.
11: Yep.
8: Charlie, you want some? What are they? And he told me, I said, I wouldn't even know what to do with them, you know?
11: They would know what to do with you.
8: Oh, I'm sure they would. Yeah.
11: When I was a kid, when I was younger, it has crazy stories about that.
8: Have you had any flies in the house yet?
11: Yeah. I think we've had one or two. Yeah, we've had one or two. Yes.
8: That just drives my wife and I nuts.
11: It does me too. And I got to tell you, I hate flies. It's like, look, I'm a fly on a elephant's butt when it comes to this world. But when I finally meet God, I want to ask him two questions. Yeah. After I'm
8: only two,
11: get off my knee. Well, yeah. Why mosquitoes? What good do mosquitoes do? And why the flies? Why so many flies? I think flies, they're a very bit powerful and good part of our ecosystem. But during the show today, we're going to give people a lot of reasons, a lot of ways to keep flies out of their house. And it starts outside, everybody, not inside. We'll also take your phone calls for any of your housing questions. 866-365-7746. Again, 866-365-7746. 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
0: Welcome back, everybody. Appreciate you being with us. You know, we're talking about insects, creepy crawlies.
1: Creepy crawly. What song? Creepy crawly.
0: Is that
1: creepy, creepy crawly, crawly, creepy, creepy crawly, crawly?
0: One of the
1: Tim walking at my door.
0: Who was the producer that did those?
1: Tim Burton?
0: Yeah.
1: Nope.
0: No? Oh.
1: Nope. That is Boris the Spider by The Who.
0: Oh, it is.
1: It You're is.
0: Right. Gosh. That's embarrassing.
1: My grandkids love that song.
0: That's embarrassing that I didn't get that. I love that old stuff.
1: Me too. Me too.
0: There's arachnid spiders.
1: Arachnids. That makes them sound scarier, doesn't it?
0: Guess how many species of arachnids there are.
1: I'm just going to throw a guess. 5,232.
0: 97,085.
1: I'm way off. Suppose we have a new one coming to Michigan, too.
0: You and your invasive.
1: A new scare. It's not, I didn't bring them here. They should all go away. But it's a yellow spider, harmless to humans. It's really a scary-looking spider.
0: Really?
1: They found it in southern, I can't name it right now, but they found it in northern Ohio. They found it in southern Michigan, and it's coming our way.
0: When I was a kid, we used to get fairly big ones out on our evergreen shrubs.
1: Okay.
0: Dad was always a big shrub guy around the house.
1: Okay.
0: But they were a fairly big spider, and they had yellow on. That's what I remember about them, and I never see them.
1: I have no idea. Do you remember tomato worms?
0: Oh, yeah. Oh, gosh.
1: The kids today would love those.
0: If they were edible, man, they'd be nourished.
1: You're right. Well, they are. They probably are. You ever watch that Naked and Afraid stuff where they,
0: no,
1: they'll eat those grubs, they'll pop them in their mouth.
0: You know, I'm a
1: Chuck's
0: foodie.
1: Turning green.
0: But I've thought
1: No. You would eat those. You would. I know you would.
0: If I had to, I probably would.
1: Right. But if you go to some of the markets, you know, in Africa, and they have baskets full of bugs.
0: Asia does it.
1: Yeah, Asia too. Bugs. Well, I tell people I'll eat anything once, twice if I like it.
0: They said they're highly nutritious.
1: Yep. But
0: all protein.
1: The tomato worms, those things were 4 to 5 inches long, if you remember. And they were thicker than your thumb. Yes. Yeah, you don't see those. Now, I saw something close a few years ago. I'm guessing it's because of all the pesticides.
0: When we get our people on from the Michigan State University Extension Service, we'll have to ask them some of those questions.
1: Right. I agree.
0: Because you're right. It's funny. It is funny not to see that type of thing anymore.
1: So knowing what kind of husband you are, Carol, what did you get your wife for Mother's Day?
0: Well, I'm supposed to say nothing. You can't want to say nothing.
1: Well, I know you. I thought you were going to say why. She's not my mother.
0: I always bring flowers. My wife gets flowers 12 times a year for me.
1: Okay.
0: But I was going to buy her some big potted plants for the deck.
1: Okay.
0: She loves going out there.
1: Yeah.
0: And her response was, last year when you bought me those, I bought her three huge chrysanthemums, are there? Are those the big flower, the great big flower?
1: No. I don't know.
0: I've got it close. Yeah. Anyway. Bought her three big, beautiful ones, and we had like a heavy frost 2 days after I put them on the deck.
1: Oh, jeez.
0: And they were never quite the same after.
1: Nope.
0: So she said, let's wait till Memorial Day to buy those plants. I said, okay.
1: Well, then again, you are the inside guy, so I understand you not understanding. If you would have asked the outside guy, I would have told you it's a little bit too early.
0: I was going to call you.
1: Well, you know what? I believe, let me double check while we're talking here. At least in southeast Michigan, I don't know about our northern Michigan. No, we still got some cold weather coming out. Really? I believe starting mid next week, we should be safe.
0: But
1: a week from this Monday.
0: Week from Monday.
1: They're talking 90 degrees. 90 degrees.
0: That's too hot.
1: Well, yeah, you're right.
0: I hate to even say that. I was being facetious, but that is too hot.
1: How long have you lived in Michigan for? I mean, yeah, 90 degrees. So let's expect the upper 80s at least. So we're safe. Because I finally found that cement planter I told you, that concrete planter for my wife. And the first thing she did is went to Wojo's greenhouse down here.
0: Yep.
1: And they said, no, we're not putting them out yet. Because we put them out, people buy them, and then they come back, bring them back on, and they died. And they die because they put them out during two.
0: You know what? I was at Home Depot and I walked through the plant end.
1: Okay.
0: This week, just to see what they had, and several of the flowered plants were half dead.
1: I bet.
0: And I'm thinking to myself, what are they going to do with that?
1: Yeah.
0: Give it away? Really? What? You know, I'm not going to buy it.
1: Nope.
0: I thought that was. You mentioned flies.
1: Yes.
0: And people are getting gnats, and other things like that in their house.
1: You found, you know what, and here's the thing about, people need to realize when it comes to flies, yeah, I mean, you can be a slob and get flies, okay, and get more flies, but no matter how clean you are, flies are going to find their way into your house. They just are. And nothing drives me more crazy inside my house than flies, even worse than gnats. I can't stand flies. If it lands on something of mine, if I can't cut out a big chunk of where it lands, I'm not eating it, because what they do when they land on your food is disgusting.
0: Yep.
1: We're going to get people coming up. We're going to talk to Pat Kelly here in a few minutes, right? Talk about some standby generators and why it's so important to the state of Michigan.
0: Big time.
1: But a little later in the show, we're going to give you a bunch of tips on how to keep them out of your house. And if they do, and we got some very good tips. And if they do get into your house, what you take care of them. And I'll tell people something right now. Fly paper is your friend. Fly paper is a good thing. I think people have a problem hanging fly paper because they don't want other people to see it.
0: Well, I think of the Seinfeld episode when, was it Elaine or somebody, a show like that, got it stuck in their hair.
1: Oh, my gosh.
0: And it was a hilarious scene.
1: That would be funny.
0: But because it is gross. Did you know any dairy farmers? You probably did.
5: Oh, yeah. Well,
0: when you were a kid?
5: When I was a kid, no, I grew up in the city.
0: I know you did. That's why
5: I was. But I had horses, you know, years ago. And we had those fly traps.
0: Out in the barn.
5: Yep.
0: Yep. I remember walking to the milk house. A couple buddies that had dairy.
5: The milk house.
0: I know.
5: All of our listeners in northern Michigan are going, yeah, we remember that.
0: Yeah, sure. The old milk house. But I'm telling you, it was riddled with flypaper because they didn't want those buggers. And they were the biting kind.
5: And I always feel bad for those, for the horses and the animals when they can't control them and they get in their eyes and everywhere else. I know.
0: I agree.
5: I know. They're a disgusting animal. Again, when I get to heaven, those are the only two things I'm going to say, God, why? Everything else, everything I understand.
0: Is that going to ask about ants?
5: About what?
0: Ant? Ant? I'm going to get you in.
5: Ants don't bother me.
0: I know.
5: Ants don't bite me.
0: But. They do litter the soil around houses and find their way into the home.
5: Yes.
0: So we've got a solution for that, too.
5: We do.
0: I found anyway.
5: Really?
0: Yeah.
5: That's interesting.
0: I know. I promise you I'll share it with you.
5: We'll talk about that more in the show. But you and I have talked about standby generators for years.
0: Oh.
5: And we used to have the portable generators, and we used them on job sites all the time. And remember, what was the worst portable generator you could buy back in maybe 2000 time?
0: One we bought all the time that we knew was going to puke on us pretty quickly was Generac.
5: Exactly.
0: And they were cheap.
5: They were cheap, and they were terrible back then.
0: They were called a we called them a throwaway generator.
5: Yep.
0: Yep. You start to build a house, and you may end up throwing that one away and buying another one before that job.
5: If you're lucky, you had them for one season.
0: Yeah. Oh, yeah.
5: Because you used the heck out of them. So you might buy a couple of them.
0: And we took care of them. We treated them well.
5: Sure. The Hondas were bulletproof.
0: The Hondas,
5: but they were so expensive.
0: They are what I aspired. You know what's funny? The first Honda generator I bought was stolen off a job site.
5: Interesting.
0: I never had a generator stolen off a job site. But I used to just, you know, tuck stuff away and make it kind of invisible. So if a thief showed up, they had to look, you know, and uncover even piles of plywood. We would drive two or three screws in the pile.
5: Smart.
0: And we never had wood stolen.
5: Smart.
0: People go, can't lift 12 sheets.
5: Right. Right.
0: But I had a Honda generator stolen. And the one that I replaced that with, I still have. And that was 30, 40 years ago.
5: I still have the Honda generator from the big power outage back in 03. We had two. We had one that was due to a substation somewhere in Canada that really took out the whole Midwest. I didn't lose power.
0: What year was that?
5: 03. I didn't lose power at my house. Everyone else did. But then we had some weather events in 04, 05 that were terrible. We lost a lot of power, and I went and bought it, paid a lot of money because it was right in the middle of it.
0: Do you remember what you paid for it by?
5: $2,500.
0: Yeah, that was a lot of money.
5: That was years ago. Yeah. But I still have it. Matter of fact, I maintenance this winter, and it started up for me, and
0: haven't
5: done a lot to it. But the Generac back in those days were terrible.
0: Yeah.
5: The Generac of today and of the last 10, 15 years is one of the best bulletproof standby generators out there. And they're kind of the Kleenex brand of the generator market now, are they not?
0: Yeah, so when we talk to Pat, we'll find out why.
5: Yeah.
0: See if he feels the same way we do.
5: Yeah, and you and I have always said we feel that everyone will eventually have one of those on the side of their house, just like everyone sees that AC unit. I mean, think about it. No one had that AC unit in the side of their house when we were kids. But over the years, everybody has one.
0: If somebody had one when I was a kid, they were rich.
5: Exactly. Yeah.
0: Those people had
5: money. Even a window unit.
0: Oh.
5: They were rich.
0: They got money.
5: They had money. Exactly.
0: That's so funny you say that.
5: Pat Kelly is our resident generator and electrical expert here on his radio network. We've known Pat for years.
0: Well, don't slam Bruce on the electrical, because we can also use Bruce for the electrical expertise.
5: Bruce calls the local show. I don't know if he knows about the network show.
0: Oh, shoot. I screwed up. I shouldn't have even mentioned.
5: Well, that's what you get for correcting me. You should know better. My wife has learned. You should learn as well. Yeah, okay, thank you. You have nothing to say now, do you?
0: No, I'm shutting my mouth because you mentioned your wife. I'm going to spit here.
5: Hey, stick around for more with the Inside Outside Guys. One of our taglines is laughing and learning, because we like to do both. And if you stick around, you will do that as well. And if you have a question for us, 866-365-7746.

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12: Getting your heart broken can be really rough. It'll happen to most of us at some point in our lives. It's not just an emotional experience, it's a physical one too. Often described as getting the wind knocked out of you, a knot in your stomach, trouble sleeping. I recently spoke about this with Dr. Yoram Yovil, a psychiatrist and neuroscientist. He was on my podcast, Chasing Life. Now, he told me heartbreak doesn't have to last forever. And while your inclination might be to withdraw, isolate, and shut down, it's often the opposite of what supports healing. 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And the reverse is also true, he said. If someone you care about is struggling, don't give up on them. You hold the power to comfort loved ones that are in deep physical or emotional distress. I'm Dr. Sanjay Gupta, helping you live a better life.
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0: back there, buddy. Appreciate you being with us. You got the Inside Outside Guys, your housing and construction information show.
1: You can trust 24/7. Do us a favor. Pick up your phone. Ask AI. Who are the Inside Outside Guys? Because AI likes us, and if AI likes us, you should too.
0: What if? Right? What if we make an enemy of AI?
1: We keep doing what we've been doing for the last 18 years. We haven't made any enemies yet. We're not going to.
0: We did.
1: Even with AI.
0: Before that, when we were builders.
1: You're right.
0: We made enemies.
1: Well, you're right.
0: I mean, no, I'm kidding.
1: Well, hold on now. You are kidding, but everyone does.
0: Everyone does.
1: I guarantee there are people out there that go, oh, I'd never use that guy.
0: There's people I fired that probably are still sitting home going, how can I get back at him?
1: Absolutely. Did I just hear Pat's on the line?
2: Yes.
1: All right, cool. Mr. Kelly, how you doing, bud?
2: Good morning, Ken. I'm well. How are you?
1: We're doing great. For people out there that have never heard, Pat Kelly is a great friend of the Inside Outside Guy. He's made his long career in the electrical industry, and he is our go-to guy when it comes to all things electric. And we asked Pat to come on today to talk about standby generators. And it seems like everyone wants to blame the weather. You know, and it's getting worse, and there's no reason for it. It's the weather. And we had some really bad weather in northern Michigan the last 2 years.
0: I think it's global warming.
1: Oh, stop it. I knew you were going to do that.
0: I'm surprised Kelly didn't say anything. Pat, what are you? Why are you so docile?
2: I'm trying to be nice. Yeah, I'm trying to be nice this morning. So,
0: really?
2: Here's what's going on with that.
0: Your wife, Reggie, must be sitting there.
2: No, I'm down in my garage. So, anyways, here's what's going on with that power outages. I mean, of course, sometimes the weather is bad. You get a lot of outages there. But this, we're facing something brand new coming right down the chute at us, and it's coming fast. What a time to be in the generator business if you wanted to be way busy. Because of the data centers that are going in, within the next 4 years, and in fact, I was reading about it two nights ago, they're expecting big power outages in 2026 still. So, but within the next 4 years, our power is going to be 60% less reliable. You know, I can't even imagine how many people are going to be without power. But I really believe that, and I always did believe, I believe that everybody should have a backup generator. You know, how do you go through 0-degree weather without electricity? In fact, I've read articles that said that 90% of the people will die the first year without electricity. So if we had a solar flare go out that took out our big transformers, 90% of the people will die the first year without electricity. That's, to me, it's a staggering amount of people. But anyways,
0: you know, Pat, we hear all the time that houses are using more electricity today than ever before in our history, and it just seems so contrary because everything is high efficiency this, high efficiency that. Do you know what's going on there?
2: Yeah. Yeah, I do. As a matter of fact, we didn't have the stereo systems that we have, and we didn't have computers that we have. So although you have a good point, most of the stuff that's high efficiency, it has a lower lock rotor amp. So, I mean, you're right. I'm not exactly sure what's going on other than we got 100 times more homes than we had back then. And we're, you know, so the grid's being strained. The grid was built in the 50s. And they haven't done anything to it since. So the grid's being strained, and I think it's primarily computers, and now we're talking data storage. It's just going to be, and if the data storage centers are going up everywhere across the United States. Here in Michigan, I think we have 6 of them going in, and I know the one in Saline. Go ahead.
1: How upset are people going to be? When we've all, in the state of Michigan, we've had pretty dependable power, electrical and gas power, and we've been paying more and more for it. It seems like every 4 or 5 months they find a reason to raise those rates, and they've raised them this high, And then because the data centers, because new customers came in, it's going to affect our electricity. I might be without power, or now I've got to make a giant investment in a standby generator. Yeah, it's really not taking care of the people that voted them in, is it?
2: No, but Ken, what you know, they were supposed to be using modular nuclear plants for these data centers. Don't ask me why they're not. I think it's because they haven't developed them yet. So there's a company out there called GE Vernova that's neck deep into this modular nuclear stuff. And it's a great, I mean, it started off, I think it started off the year at $40 a share. It's over $1,000 now for, wow, for GE Vernova. So it's going to be great. The problem is it's not here yet. So, and the data centers are. So, you know, they're using, the one they're building in Saline, Michigan,

0: You're kind of a sissy. I can say that because Pat's 100 miles away right now, and I know I'm not going to get hit.
1: No, you're right. I mean, I am. I'm pretty soft, and the older I get, the more it gets that way. It's like I don't want to be inconvenienced.
2: Look, at it one time.
1: Most people getting generators are doing the same thing. They're just tired of being inconvenienced.
2: At one time, you, Chuck, and I were men's men. And now we're soft. You put it the right way. As we get
0: that's
2: older,
0: a good word.
2: We've gotten soft. Hey, the question I want to ask you is, for people out there looking for a generator, think it's going to be time for a generator, what should they look for? And we'll ask you, and you'll answer, because that's who you are. 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
5: Welcome back, everybody. We're playing that song for our guest, Pat Kelly. You know what song that is, Pat?
6: I recognize the tune, but I don't know the name of the song.
5: Okay. and for those listening, they go, oh my gosh, oh. You treat your guests that way? We love Pat. Pat is like a brother to us.
2: Yeah, he's not a guest.
5: We've known him for, he's no guest.
2: That's
6: you like to beat me up.
5: We truly do. Pat's been our go-to guy for mechanical systems, heating, ventilating, air conditioners. Pat was one of the first guys that brought us the idea of standby power generators.
2: You're right, he was. And let me tell you something, that years ago,

0: talking probably 15 years ago.
1: When you still had hair.
0: When I still had hair, and it was actually dark, not gray and blotchy like it is now. But years ago, the three of us went out with our wives to dinner, and we had a great dinner. And as we were leaving, it was
1: starting because Pat bought.
0: It was starting to storm. No, I'm sure I bought. And what I loved, and I remember commenting to my wife when we were done, when the three of us went out, we were all parked in different spots, and all three of us walked around to the passenger side, opened up our door for our wives, let them in first as we were getting rained on. And when I got back in the car, I said, "That's why I love those guys right there." So you know how much you love
2: Ken,
0: you,
2: I never heard that.
0: No? Oh, it set an impression on me. I tell you, even today, when I see a young man open his door for his woman, I'll try to comment every time on it.
1: Yep, me too.
0: Because I think it's such a classy thing to do.
1: You know, it's funny because even years ago, we used to walk downtowns a lot and cities I used to go to.
0: Where they'd let you.
1: Where they'd let me in. And I would always walk on the street side of the sidewalk and put my wife inside. And today, still, we do that, and she makes it a point to do it if somehow I forget, which is really cool. I love it.
0: 100%.
1: Yeah.
0: And that's what they expect of
2: us. I do that as well, but do you know why we do that? Do you know why? We walk on curbs, on the...
0: Or we'll be put out of our misery first?
1: Yes, so we'll be the first ones hit by the car.
2: I was always told that's in case somebody spits out the window.
1: Oh, my gosh.
2: That's what I was told.
0: Interesting.
1: Yeah. That's hilarious. I never heard that one.
0: Me either.
1: I'm going to write that down. We'll use it in a future show. Pat, before we went to
0: talking
1: break.
0: Generators.
1: Ken asked you a question to consider about, you know, why would people buy a generator? What are they thinking? What's their criteria? What are they looking for?
2: Well, boy, you just asked a whole lot, actually. But, it's how much tolerance do you have to be without power? And I think everybody's just getting tired of it. But again, you know, I thought that 20 years ago, right? But it's really getting real crazy now. People, there's a couple of things that have changed. One is that a generator now brings value to your home. So it brings 3 to 5%. So I happened to be at a home the other day that was $3 million. And so the guy literally had $50,000 to $150,000 to spend, and he'd get every penny of it back. So a lot of people now will buy them when they're selling their home because it's a good investment. They get more money back than what they pay for the generator. So an example is that generator was $27,000. So if he had spent $27,000, he would have got anywhere from $50,000 to $150,000 back. So that is one of the reasons. I think it's just the convenience side. I don't want to be without power anymore. And it's not, to me, that's not a major purchase. Today's generators run anywhere from, on a real low end, if you want to do a partial house, which would be like your furnace and refrigerator and just your bare bones basic, you're going to be in a $10,000 range. And the average home in Michigan is going to be in the $12,000 range to do the whole house. So most people choose to do the whole house and not partial. So, they're 12 to 14, I would say, for the average home in Michigan.
0: Let's make sure people understand that, right? It's great information. So some people just save a couple of dollars. All they want are the essentials. That they have their refrigerator, their freezer, their furnace, their AC in the summertime, and their TV, because the TV is essential. They're happy.
2: Well, Ken, back up just a second. You can't run your AC when you're doing a partial home. If you're going to do your AC, you're going to do the whole home because you size a generator based on the AC. I mean, that's just a shortcut that I've developed over the years.
1: Pat, so people get this, please. I'm sorry.
2: I'll try to say that slower. If you do a partial home, you're normally using a 10 kW because you don't have a big load on the backside of it. So you do lights, furnace, refrigerator, freezer. That's pretty much it, maybe garage door. but it's a real light load. When you get up to starting an air conditioner, that's the heaviest load in your house to start.
0: That makes sense.
2: Well, it's because what they call locked rotor amps. So if you've got like a 3.5 ton air conditioner, and let's say that it runs at 35 amps, it starts at 100 to 120 amps. That's starting just for a moment, just when it's trying to, you know, it's trying to compress as it starts. So just for a moment, your amps climb up there. So then you base your generator now. When I go to a home, if the generator will handle the air conditioner, it'll handle anything else you control at it in that house. And typically what I would do, and I would recommend everybody do, is that, you know, nowadays you can go in with a computer, a laptop, and you push everything in. And what it's trying to do is give you the cheapest generator. So what it'll do is let's just say that I go into a home and it's a 1,500 square foot home. It's got a 2.5 ton air conditioner. My computer is going to say it'll take an 18 kW. You know, you figure in, is it a 100 amp or 200 amp switch? Those are all different pricing. But let's say that it says that you can do it with an 18 kW. Well, I automatically say, hey, for $400 more, you get to 22 kW. And that way you have room to improve. But more importantly, the bigger the generator is, the less it has to work to achieve what you're trying to achieve. So I really wouldn't want to buy a generator that strained all the time, every time it came on. You know, so I always point out, for $400 more, and when you're spending $12,000, what's $400 more?
0: Yeah, so, you're right. Pat, are they moving away from the liquid cooled nowadays? Has the technology gotten so well that the air cooled are really popular and do a great job?
2: Boy, that's a great question, Ken. That is a great question. I guess it depends on who you talk to, because they now came out with a 28 kW air-cooled.
0: Wow.
2: And I look and say, who in the world would need that? Because typically, when you use a liquid-cooled, you're going into a 3,000, 3,500-plus ohm. But the people that use liquid-cooled are the people who are looking for reliability. In almost a... they're almost, it's a catastrophe generator. In other words, it can run forever. It doesn't care what the outside temperature is because it's cooled with glycol. So it doesn't really, years ago, 2003, we had this big power outage. It lasted for 5 days across the East Coast. And I had been putting in generators for DTE, and we put both liquid and air cooled in. And the air-cooled started losing their capacity after about 3 days. They were losing their efficiency. Liquid-cooled did not. So,
1: Pat, we got to take a break. Forgive me. Will you stay with us, please, over the top of the hour?
2: Sure will.
0: Let's continue this conversation. It's so interesting. 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
0: Welcome back, everybody. It's Chuck and Ken and our resident expert on all things electrical and mechanical, Mr. Pat Kelly. Pat, you still with us, buddy?
5: Politics, too.
0: Politics, no. Don't you dare dip your toe in that water.
1: Boy, we could.
0: We could.
1: We don't.
0: We do when we're sitting, the three of us, having a cocktail, but that's the only time we'll do that.
1: Absolutely.
0: Pat, this is great information. Now, you made the comment earlier that you've got a shortcut that you personally use. Pat is on the road selling these on a daily basis. He's installed them for 20 years. You said you'll look at the air conditioner instead of, you know, doing the whole house audit like everybody does. I mean, and you still are going to look at the house. But why again? You explained it pretty well, but for those that have no clue.
5: Well, as I'm walking up to a house, first, I look at the size of the house because you typically do a watt for every 10 square foot. So, you know, I'm looking at a 1,500 square foot home, which is average, 15 to 18, would use a 16 kW air generator just for general lighting and general plugs, because that's what an inspector is looking for, because they never know how many people are using lighting around. But what I found out, after doing it for so long and being involved in the generator business for so long, you can really boil it down to what kind of air conditioning are you using? You know, if you're using a you know, a 3 to 5 ton, you definitely want a 22 case. So now when you size a home based on the air conditioning and work backwards through the equation, you'll find out that you've got plenty of juice for everything else because you size it for that one time, the surge. So how often are you going to be without power that your air conditioning is going to be hitting surge? They call that full load on a generator. You know, like hardly ever it's going to happen. But, you know, there's times in the summertime that we lose power. You have to size it for that air conditioner. And once it's sized for that, and it's only the startup of the air conditioner, not the running. The running's easy. It's just a, you know, maybe 2 seconds when the motor's trying to start, the compressor's trying to compress. It surges up to 120. You have to make sure that your generator can handle that surge. So once you get that surge handled, everything else in the house doesn't really matter. And it doesn't matter really if you have, the other thing is, well, you could have two air conditioners. And you, which one do you size it for? Do you size it for both? You really can size it for one air conditioner, the biggest of the two. Let's say it's a 4-ton. You can size your air conditioner or your generator to that because there's no way ever, hardly ever, that you can start two air conditioners at the same time. It doesn't happen. It just doesn't happen. And they're on different timers. Both of them are on different timers, whether it's thermostat timers or timers on the air conditioner. Obviously, you know, I know that from being in that business for a long time. So, sure. You know, having everything start in your house at the same time is like hitting the lottery. It really just can't happen. So everything can't start at the same time.
0: When we come back, Pat, we'll take another short break. We'll ask to hold on, but there are other issues that can affect the cost of an installed generator, right? So when we come back, it's one of the things I'm thinking: gas lines, or if I have to extend the power, you know, line from a box or sub panel. Can you tell us about that when we come back?
1: Well, of course he can. Sure. When we come back from break, he can also talk about what is so important to so many people, and that's warranty. Because once somebody gets this, like every other appliance in their house, they just want it to work, and they don't want to have to worry about it. You're listening to Housing Information You Can Trust right here at the Inside Outside Guys Radio Network. A little bit later on the show, we're going to talk about flies. Sometimes my partner attracts too many of them.
0: And gnats.
1: And we're going to talk how to keep them out of your house a little bit later in the show, because Lord knows those flies can drive people crazy. 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
1: Welcome back, everybody. We've got Mr. Pat Kelly with us. Pat's our resident expert for all things mechanical. Pat, before I went to break.
2: Electrical.
1: See, I say mechanical. Anyway, when you see the big, you know, steam systems and boiler systems he dealt with, what are the other things that might affect the cost of an installation for a standby generator?
3: Well, you're absolutely right with that, Chuck. And that's the farther you go, the larger the gas line has to be. And, of course, if you've looked at a stick of inch and a quarter gas pipe now, it's $62 for a 10-foot stick. So it can get pretty pricey. So years ago when I started installing for DTE back in 99, they asked me to what I was going to charge to put in a generator. I said, what kind of generator and how far? Well, it doesn't matter. Well, yeah, it does. So I had to come up with something, and we pretty much kept that the same ever since. But what I came up with was we start off with 15 feet of gas and 15 feet of electric. So if your meters are right next to each other and the generator is conducive to setting there, there is no extra charge. If there's a lot of places that you can't have side yard installs, just crazy stuff, and you have to move it. So anything over 15 feet is $20 a foot, gas and electric. So we had to, obviously, I think you can charge a little less for electric, but you just don't know. Like, the prices just went crazy on electric just recently. So you just kind of take the good with the bad and say $20 a foot for each for gas and electric.
1: What about replacing a gas meter? A lot of people say you got to replace that gas meter.
3: Well, I would tell you that 95% of the time you do not. However, there's a lot of communities now that are they can't just demand that you do it, but they're working the back. Anyways, there's a lot of communities now that are making you upgrade your meter. And I don't know how it got that way, to be honest with you, but you know, people think a 175 or a 250 meter. Those are the two basic sizes meters in Michigan. And residential meters, either 175 or 250, typically. And gotcha. And those two meters, both of them are good for 350,000 BTUs. Now, an inspector, because they change them as often as we change our underwear, might tell you that 175 is good for 175,000 BTUs. It's a model number. So, and the same with the 250. They'll say, no, that 250 is only good for 250,000 BTUs. It's a model number. And when they upgrade the meter, if they upgrade it, it'll be a 425, which is good for 650,000 BTUs. But anyways, I'll give you an idea that in my area, we have Consumers Gas. To upgrade a gas meter is $640. In DTE's area, which is, you know, Tri-County area, that's it's $2,300 for the same meter.
1: Whoa.
3: So it's kind of, yeah, I don't know what to say about that, but they charge now $2,300 for that meter.
1: Wow, that's
3: crazy. They use a different model number, but it's the same. It used to be the same price. It was $640 I remember when it was $400, and it was $400 either Consumers or Nat Gas. 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
3: 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However, it's the warranty. They stand behind their warranty better than anybody.
2: They do.
3: And I think you guys know, but for our listening audience, we've installed every brand known to man. I've installed Briggs and Cummins and Magnums and on. We started installing for DTE, so I've installed every brand there is. And
2: real quick, before we have time, you had mentioned placement. So I want that generator in this spot at my house. When you come out, you're saying there's a chance I can't have in that spot, and why not?
3: Yeah. Well, Ken, that's another great question. That's a mechanical part of the job. So you have to be 5 feet from any opening in the house. So any opening at all on your house, you have to be 5 feet away. And depending on what generator you put in, you can't be too close to the house. Generac, you can put them 18 inches away from the house. I think Cummins is 5 feet away from the house. So there's a whole lot of different things that you got to go by. But the other one is you have to be 10 feet from any fresh air intake. So any new home being built today will have a fresh air intake on it. And it looks like a dryer vent. That fresh air intake, you have to be 10 feet away from that. So,
2: Interesting.
3: And then there's side yard setbacks. There's all sorts of codes that you have to follow that change from county to county.
2: And HOA to HOA? Do you get some HOAs?
3: Some of that as well. I mean, there's some real doozies out there. I just tell you, just real quick, I have to say this, and I hate spitting on anybody like this, but Bloomfield Township, if you live in a corner lot, that means you have two front yards and they don't allow side yard installs. So that means you can't have a generator. I can imagine somebody telling me I can't have one, but
2: I don't want to be the person that tells you can't have one, Pat. That's for sure.
1: Oh my gosh. So Pat, how important is it that people buy the remote monitoring or the annual service checkup or the extended warranty?
2: That's a good question too, Chuck.
3: Really, really good question. The annual monitoring is free on Generac for the first year. And then I think it's $40 a year after that. But so you have your telephone that you can, it will tell you when you're getting, when your generator is running, or more importantly, when it's not. Warranty is real important. 10-year warranty is real important if you can afford it, because they're an expensive piece of equipment. Yes, sir.
2: Pat, you are our go-to guy. We appreciate you always coming on with us, and thank you so much for taking the time today.
3: No problem.
1: Thank you, Patty.
3: Thanks,
2: Mr.
3: guys.
2: Pat Kelly, who is our resident expert in all things electrical and mechanical. You listen to the Inside Outside Guys Radio Network.
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1: Welcome back, everybody. Appreciate you being with us. I got to get Ken down out of his cage. We've got a cage suspended in the corner of the studio where he dances in between sets.
2: What the heck is that about? What are you talking about?
1: That music, I was thinking of a go-go dancer.
2: You weirdo.
1: I got to buy you a new skirt, though. Hey, isn't Pat Kelly fun? Just a wealth of information.
2: He's a gem.
1: You're sitting there taking notes. It's like, wow, that is great information. It really is.
2: And we have... We have Pat Kelly's in every trade you can think of out there. Ron Alexander from Shelby Mechanical. Absolute plumbing expert, along with so many of our plumbing experts out there.
1: It goes on and on.
2: And here's the thing. If it happens to be you send the Inside Outside Guys an email at theinsideoutsideguys.com, and we don't know the answer. Let's say it's an air conditioning question, and you're breaking, and we can't figure it out. Hey, we got Pat Kelly's personal cell phone number. We can send them a text and say, hey, Pat, we have this question. And Pat will give us the answer, and we're able to pass that on to you. Chuck and I love to boast that between the two of us, we have 90 years in this industry. But we really have thousands with all those people that like Pat Kelly that we can count on a regular basis. Joe Churches, a great friend of ours.
1: You and I were asked to be judgmental this week by Joe.
2: Yeah, Joe taught the building trades at Dakota High School in Macomb County. And Joe moved up north. He left a teaching trade. Don't want to say he retired. And he went up north and started a building company. But he's still passionate about the teaching trades. So he drove down here this week, and he invited you and I to judge at something called the Mites Competition. And it's funny because later on that day, I sent pictures of the stuff these young students made at this competition to a friend of mine who loves woodworking. And his response was, are you kidding me? I made birdhouses in high school.
1: I'll tell you the stuff you and I saw. Unbelievable.
2: Truly unbelievable.
1: They built small cars. They built diamond plate trailers. They built furniture that you and I were hoping was for sale because we'd have bought some.
2: That roulette wheel had to be worth $5,000-$10,000.
1: I've got a picture. It's a table.
2: Me too. Yeah.
1: Did you get a picture of that?
2: Oh, yeah.
1: I got one of you. If I could get you out of the picture, it'd be nice.
2: If you
1: could
2: crop me out, it'd look better, right? Yeah.
1: I mean, the machining and the plastic, what do they call the digital cameras that make things shoot?
2: There's 3D printers.
1: 3D printers. Yeah. You have to see, even the part we judged with the drawing and the staging.
2: Those were kids.
1: I know. It was just so awesome. And they were in their kids. From freshmen to seniors in high school.
2: And here's what I told my friend. For the first time in a long time, it gives me hope for our future.
1: Yep.
2: I hate to say it that way.
1: No, I know.
2: But there's so many stuff out there that goes, we're in trouble.
1: Yeah,
2: we're in trouble.
1: Bad kids.
2: But when you see this, a canoe these kids made. These kids made a canoe.
1: Good point.
2: That I would take my wife out into amazing.
1: It's a work of art.
2: Thank you. You're right. That would be something you wouldn't want to put on the water.
1: It was functionally a canoe, but yeah. it was It was aesthetically a work of art, laminated wood.
2: And the electrical, the things these kids built was just amazing. And we were there with a whole bunch of other old curmudgeons our age in the in the building trades. And we were all judging all different aspects. Well, we're going to talk to Joe Churches on tomorrow's show. He's going to come out. We're going to talk more about this. And at that point, we'll print or we'll post some pictures at the Inside Outside Guys Facebook page once we talk to Joe. But the other tradespeople that were there, and they judged these kids as well. And all of us had looks on our faces. We just could not believe. You know, and does it have something to do with, Chuck, because we are in so much trouble with this as a society to get these kind of people in the trades that we're pushing them to do more? And they're doing it. They're answering the calling. And they, Chuck, like you said, my friend said, this isn't anything we ever saw in high school competitions 10, 15, 20 years ago.
1: Well, I do think it's becoming far more sophisticated, but yes. I think part of that, I hate to say this, is the advancement of computers and technology.
2: You're right.
1: You know, that allow people, I mean, just seeing some of the blueprints and drawings and designs, you know.
2: CAD. Oh. You were doing business before CAD came into play.
1: How
2: big of a change was CAD?
1: We used to use
2: to the
1: a
2: home
1: piece
2: builders.
1: Of coal on stone when I first got in the industry.
2: Cave drawings.
1: Oh, I mean, I'll never forget when that fax machines and stuff like computer-aided design came into effect. To me, even though I was a professional adult at the time, it was like, oh my gosh.
2: Right.
1: Game changers.
2: Right, right.
1: Game changers.
2: And we're seeing more of those today than we ever have.
1: Yeah.
2: The technologies that are out there to make these young people more successful is just remarkable.
1: So we've tempted people, you know, with the beauty and quality of the product we saw. Is there any way that our listeners can see what we saw?
2: Yeah. Tomorrow, when we have Joe Churches on,
1: okay,
2: I will post all those pictures at the Inside Outside Facebook page.
1: Say it.
2: What's that?
1: Didn't you tell me that they're open today, though?
2: It is open today. You're right. I'm sorry. Thank you. Till noon.
1: Give me a dirty look.
2: Okay. Should be used to it. At the Oakland Tech Center, or Oakland County, is it the Technical Center?
1: Oakland Expo Center.
2: Expo Center, thank you, which is by the old mall in Waterford at Elizabeth Lake Road and Telegraph. They're open to noon today. And if you're out there listening and you get a chance, I know a lot of you aren't even close to that area, but just amazing. Next year is going to be in Kalamazoo. And we've already been invited to come judge then, too. And we'll talk to some other people in that area to come.
1: Well, you're a judgmental fool, so you're going to jump at that opportunity, right?
2: I am not. Don't say that.
1: We love, I mean, just to see, Ken and I are so in love with this industry. And when you see young kids doing what we saw them do, it just renews your faith. It your heart gets lifted. And I don't mean to be too sappy, but isn't it a cool thing?
2: It was. I was really surprised with the size. There was every high school and technical trade school represented in the state of Michigan, it seemed like there.
1: Yeah.
2: Every one of them. And
1: Rockford
2: it feels
1: High
2: great.
1: School had a big they display
2: did.
1: Of...
2: Grand Rapids area there? Yes.
1: Yeah, Grand Rapids area. My one of my favorite nieces, hi Lisa, teaches over there. You and I were looking at the scale model houses and landscape projects just from maybe six Rockford High School kids, and it was like, you got to be kidding me.
2: If I was a builder, I'd hire them tomorrow.
1: I know. Well, I got to say, I mean, back, I don't even know how many years ago this was now, but when I first got the business, a guy named Carl Elliott ran the building trades program in Davison, Michigan, where I happened to live at the time, and I would go to Carl to intern kids that he recommended to me. And
2: love
1: I ended up hiring two of them for, gosh, 10, 15 years. I mean, they were just great kids.
2: I love it.
1: They weren't kids, but they were.
2: One really good things that those trade programs do is they help get young people passionate about the trades.
1: Oh, yeah.
2: And passionate. You know, it's funny, Chuck, because when you and I came into it, you knew what you wanted to do. You knew when you were younger you wanted to be a builder. I didn't realize it until I was already in the industry.
1: So your wife said, get a job.
2: Exactly. How much I enjoyed what I did for a living. And one of the main reasons I enjoyed it, and I've told the story before, my father came to me in 1994 and said, can I get you into Chrysler on the line? And back then, that was a job you didn't say no to.
1: That was like you aspired to being
2: exactly
1: to get into
2: exactly.
1: Yeah.
2: And I waited about a week. My wife and I discussed it. We prayed about it. And I said, Dad, no. And my father-in-law, my mother-in-law, my mom, my dad, thought I was crazy.
1: Yep.
2: And I saw my dad get up every morning. My dad was just a great example of work ethic for me as I was growing up and go to work. But I know for a fact my dad did not like his job. He spent 30 years in the plant, on the lines.
1: Counting down the days. Trades,
2: counting down the days and the hours. And I got a taste of it for about 3 months after I got out of high school. I worked at a Ponderosa for 16 hours. Then I went to a stamping plant working 60 hours a week. Locked in this factory. So loud, so smelly, so nasty. And it wasn't for me. It just wasn't for me.
1: Oh, I agree.
2: And at that point when my father came to me, I'd had probably 4 or 5 years into my trade, and I loved working outside. And I'm a people person. I love meeting new people and talking to new people. And I'm really, really happy I said no.
1: Well, I think so many of those kids, too, when we found this even teaching classes to lesser students, if you will, than what we got to see the work of here last week.
2: Gotcha.
1: But even in that case, we would have kids, they'd come up to me before class. I asked my mom if she could come by at lunch and see this thing that we made, whatever we're working on.
2: Yeah.
1: And they were so proud that they had produced something with their hands when all their lives they had been told, you know, that they were worthless or just felt inferior, you know?
2: Well, they didn't have the right people in front of them.
1: They
2: didn't. Unfortunately, they didn't have the right figures in front of them. And that's so many people. And that's why you did what you did. How proud did it make you feel when one of those students made it, when you saw them make it?
1: It was cool. It was everything. I love it.
2: Because a lot of those less fortunate students, to try to convince them, look, this is an opportunity of a lifetime for you to learn this trade. You know, Dad, when you're at home and you call a plumber, talk to your son to watch this plumber. Watch what he does. Learn this stuff. I know you for a fact have saved tens, probably hundreds of thousands of dollars being able to do this work yourself instead of calling a professional to your house.
1: Hey, when we come back, are you finally going to tell me how to get rid of flies in my house?
2: You know what? You're like Pigpen. They're flying all around the top of you. So, yes, we need to talk about flies and how to keep them out of your house. 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
24: 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Now, a couple things you should keep in mind. If something sounds too good to be true, it probably is. When you look at these videos, if they don't seem natural, if there's something off about them, the audio or the video, it's probably AI generated. And if you come across something that does pique your interest, see if you can find evidence of it from other sources. I promise you this, if I discover something incredible that you need to know about, I'm going to talk about it somewhere that you can easily find, not on some shady social media site. I'm Dr. Sanjay Gupta, helping you live a better life.

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1: Hey, I was looking at the weather earlier, and we are about to come into some really nice weather.
0: You're an old guy. You're so focused on the weather. All old people are.
1: You're right.
0: Have you noticed that?
1: Well, it's because it hurts now. It didn't hurt when we were younger. I got to tell you, young kids have no idea how good they have it. I mean, literally, Chuck, you know, you and I are
0: doing stretching exercises between segments.
1: No, he's not joking. We get up and we stretch during breaks. But I know you've noticed this. Chuck and I are big believers in fighting off old age. Okay, we're gonna eat better. We're gonna exercise. I've been slacking on the exercise.
0: And we hoot on each other.
1: We do.
0: We have permission from each other to do that.
1: And I do a lot of walking. I enjoy walking. But over the last month, I've been busy. I have not got out.
0: I've been walking on my hands a lot.
1: Neanderthal. And I got to tell you, I could be standing and just a little turn to the right. It's like, oh, my wife's like, what's wrong with you? That hurt.
0: Body says don't do that.
1: Exactly. Or just turning. It's as I get older, if I don't keep up the exercise, I go down to zero so much faster. When I was younger, if I didn't exercise, I'd go down to 50% and build it back up.
0: Atrophy quick.
1: Oh, my goodness. You're not kidding.
0: Yeah, I remember years ago, I was still, you know, a lot more vital than I am now. But a buddy of mine and I were in Florida. We were going to go golfing. It was probably 55.
1: Okay.
0: So it was a decent day. It wasn't Florida hot or anything.
1: Right.
0: And we go to this course, and it's a decent course, too. And we go up to pay, and there's nobody there. And I'll never forget this as long as I live. We ask the guy, he goes, what in the heck? It's a great course. Is there something wrong out there that we're going to discover? And he shook his head, and he goes, nope. He says, it's all these damned old people. That's exactly what he said. He said, they get up, they look at the weather. On TV, if it says rain, they won't come out, even if the sun comes out. And he said, we're just ruled by what they see on TV in the morning.
1: Interesting.
0: I know. How fascinating. Instead of sticking there, I had an old farmer that was a neighbor for years. And he said, I stick my hat out the window every morning. That's how I know what it's going to do that day. And right. I go, what a concept. That's what you did as a mason, right?
1: Oh, yeah.
0: That's what I did as a builder. You could smell rain.
1: Yep.
0: 8 hours away.
1: Yep. And now you look at the forecast, it'll say rain, like today. It said rain on Saturday all week. And then I look at it has a 15% rain at 10 o'clock this morning, 50% exactly, chance. And that's what they put on there. And, of course, as we do get older, our skin gets thinner.
0: It does.
1: So we are more affected by the weather. Yeah, I know. Look at our hands. Exactly. We are more affected by the weather. The cold does bother. I mean, cold bothers. I'm going to be 60 this year. And when I was a kid... When I say a kid, I'm talking 10 years ago. I could go outside and it wouldn't bother me. If I go outside now without a jacket on, it's cold.
0: Baby, it's cold outside.
1: Yes. But the good thing about that time of year is you don't have to deal with flies, right? Now that the weather's getting warmer, it's going to get real warm. And the warmer it gets, the more flies we have to deal with.
0: So the first thing is to shut the dang door when you come in the house.
1: Shut the dang door. Keep it closed and make sure your screens are closed. Now, here's a problem with screens and sliding doors, especially sliding door screens. They get, what's the word I'm looking for?
0: Derailed.
1: Skitty-womped. You know, they start getting a little bit, you know, cockeyed. But like my screen door, Chuck, I can't shut it and not have a little bit of light.
0: Oh, really?
1: In that edge.
0: Ah.
1: So I grab some weather stripping.
0: Yep. With adhesive.
1: Yes,
0: side.
1: And I just shut it and it hits the weather stripping now. And that takes, because I like my windows open with the screen all the time. I mean, even when it's dark outside, I will look at that screen and see bugs all over it.
0: Oh, gosh, yes.
1: Because they want to come inside, but I want that open. So keeping your screens closed all the time. And when you shut them, make sure you shut them tight so it literally goes into the track.
0: And train kids.
1: Yes.
0: My father was a Depression era boy.
1: Yep.
0: And I've told you the story. I mean, I watch movies where a guy walks in the cabin in January and the snow's blowing and he leaves the door open. I go, no way.
1: No way.
0: They wouldn't have done that. Right. And Dad, if you open the door even too wide, much less kept it open for too long, I don't care where he was in the house, he somehow knew it and yelled at you.
1: Any time of year?
0: Oh, gosh, yes. in the summer, the bugs are coming in, and in the winter, the heat's going out. You know, so close the D door. You know, I can hear Dad say it.
1: Now, the common house flies has a 1 to 3 month lifespan.
0: Really? They live that long?
1: They live that long. I did not think so. Yep. And within just a few days of being born, flies can gain the ability to reproduce. An adult fly can lay 3 to 4 batches of up to 150 eggs each, 3 to 4 times in their lifetimes.
0: That's why you need that guy that cleans and sanitizes garbage pails.
1: That is so important.
0: Right?
1: That is part of this. If even your inside garbage area, those flies can sense that from a long way away. Keep those clean. Take them outside every once in a while and spray them down.
0: And if you have a lid on your garbage can or pail, keep it securely fastened down.
1: You know what we have at the house? We've got a garbage can now that you wave your hand over it and it opens.
0: I've always wanted to be like you. You would.
1: My wife bought it, okay? Normally you press the, you know, there's a pedal on the floor.
0: That's
1: you press
0: a

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6: 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Him or myself will get back to you with a response with a professional that we know that you can trust.
5: Yeah, we don't put them all up on the website. We just do some selectively. You know, one thing I got to share for getting rid of flies once they're in the house that I've told you about, I think I discovered it 2 years ago, was that Zevo product.
6: Yes.
5: I think it's a Z-I-V-O or Z-E-E-V-O. Recall which. And I just bought refills the other day. But they are a little plug-in device, and they have a tacky thing on the backside that the bugs are attracted to, so you don't see until you take it out how many bugs it has trapped. And you replace that tacky sheet every once in a while, but it's really easy. It's a no-brainer. They're relatively inexpensive, and I got to tell you, they're effective. It's scary when you look at the back of that sheet at what

0: Z-E-V-O. Z-E-V-O. So here's the game that I've played in the past. You're going to sleep. You're going to bed. You turn the lights off, and you hear a fly. Everyone's been there, right? Drives me crazy.
1: Me too.
0: So I get up. I go to the bathroom, and I turn the light on. And I know for a fact.
1: You put a ripe banana on the counter or something, some sugar.
0: I know for a fact that fly will be in that bathroom in a matter of seconds. It'll fly in there.
1: They're amazing.
0: Now, at that time, I can grab something and kill it. Or if it's 2 in the morning, I just shut my door in my bathroom and go back to bed. It's not going to drive me crazy.
1: You've done that.
0: But that light attracts fly. And that Z-E-V-O product, when everything's off, that light, that blue light attracts them even more.
1: It does.
0: And they go back there and they get stuck. And you can put that product in multiple outlets around your house.
1: I've got two of them.
0: It really does work.
1: Yeah.
0: It really
1: does.
0: You've
1: got one in the kitchen.
0: Yep.
1: Because it also gets gnats.
0: Yep.
1: That come up out of the sink.
0: Would you stop saying gnats?
1: I'm sorry, gnats. I know we got people emailing us going, what's a gnat? G-N-A-T. It's a gnat. But you'll get those little tiny bugs that will nest in your pea traps in your sink.
0: Yes.
1: And they'll multiply. And for that reason, we'll talk about how to keep that clean and minimize that. But if they do brood there, having a Z-E-V-O plugged in, you know, in your near your kitchen sink works. Oh, it's amazing.
0: You can make fly traps out of apple cider vinegar. Just simply put them into an old cup and then put them in the garage or put them around the house and they'll go in there and they'll die. Also, shut your garage doors. Do not leave your garage doors open.
1: For many reasons.
0: Do not store garbage, especially in the warm season, in your garage or even close to any openings at all.
1: I agree.
0: If you keep your garage door open during the day, you are going to have probably dozens of flies that go in there. They can't get out because they go up. And then you shut that garage door at night. And then for some reason, it's dark outside, you decide you want to go out in the garage. You open that door up, and inside your house is full of light, and they instantly, they will, the second you open that door up, they will leave wherever they're at, aim for that light, and fly into your house.
1: I mean, they get together, and they go, oh, no, just a minute, I hear footsteps, he's going to open the door,
0: As they talk to each other, go, go. That's why we like fly paper, and a garage is a great place for fly paper. Just put it in the corners. And let it do, let us, or fly
1: trap. Change it every 6 months.
0: Please
1: really.
0: Change it every 6 months.
1: Put it in with a stick pin so you can easily remove it, right?
0: Yeah, and I've used a lot of fly paper over the years. The paper doesn't smell to me at all.
1: No, I agree.
0: It may over time to them.
1: It just looks gross. So
0: it does. It looks disgusting.
1: You're having a sandwich in the garage and having to look up. It's like, okay, I'm not hungry.
0: That's kind of gross.
1: It's a good diet program.
0: But fly paper works great, and keep the garage doors shut as much as possible. Just as much as possible. And that will also help save energy in your house by doing that. Because when you have that garage door open, I mean, anyway, anyone knows in the wintertime when it's really cold outside, you walk into a garage that's been sealed, it's a little bit warmer. And in the summertime, you walk into a garage that's been sealed, it's a little bit cooler.
1: Absolutely. I mean, measurably so. And it's more secure, too. They say people will scope out your garage when the garage door is left open. I got a couple of neighbors that still do this, and I don't know why. But you can see everything they've got. It's kind of like, well, I know where I'd go to steal a blank.
0: I live at the end of a cul-de-sac, and anyone driving down my road can look right into my garage.
1: I'm the same way.
0: I went and mowed my lawn yesterday. I pulled my lawnmower out, and I shut the garage door. And I lawned, and when I came back, when I was done mowing the lawn, I came back, and I opened the garage door.
1: We always keep ours closed.
0: Yep. So those garage doors are so, and also anything that can be rotten and have a smell, like pop cans.
1: Oh,
0: pop cans are going to attract, nasty pop cans are going to attract flies.
1: Now, do you rinse them before you put them out in a bag or whatever?
0: No.
1: My wife does. She's very good at that. Good. I got to give her credit for that.
0: I don't drink pop anymore, so I don't deal. My wife does with all that, and I believe she does.
1: But believe she does?
0: I don't pay attention to that. All I know,
1: it's your bride.
0: I do what she tells me. I don't pay attention to that. She tells me to take them away, I take them away.
1: You're a good boy.
0: Okay, herbs. Certain lavenders, flies hate lavender. So if you want to get an essential oil and put it around your doors and areas like that, that'll help keep them away as well. A apple cider vinegar trap. Place a splash of apple cider vinegar and water and pump the dish soap in the cup. That makes no sense. Cover the cup. So put it in a cup. Cover the cup so they can just barely get into the cup. Whether you do that with plastic or a piece of paper, They can barely get into it. So when they fly, they go up and down, up and down. They land in the apple cider
1: vinegar. We used to do that with old quart milk jugs, plastic quart milk jugs. Clean them out and then put, you know, a food in there. And then it's just a tiny hole in the center of the lid. And you're right. When they get in there, they're going to never be able to figure a way to get out.
0: You're right. I hate fly swatters. I really do.
1: I do, too.
0: They're the grossest thing in the world.
1: I'm with you.
0: And, you know, it's like a fly lands on a table. I look at it and go, do I really want to smash you on my dining room table?
1: I know that's disgusting to even think about.
0: I know. And then, you know, so we do have fly, you know, we have fly swatters at the house. But the best thing to do is to keep them out of the house in the first place and hope you follow some of these tips to keep them out of your house.
1: You know, if you do the things we're talking about, you won't have an issue, believe me. I mean, it's one of those things. We had kids, and we just, these are fairly simple things to do. If you do them, we'll get an occasional fly in the house, but the Zevo picks them up, I swear, within 24 hours, always. I have yet to have those fail.
0: And again, that doesn't have a lot to do whether you're a clean person or not.
1: No.
0: A clean person, they're going to find their way in. If you're a dirty person, then you're going to have more flies. That's just the bottom line. If you don't pick up after yourself, you're going to have more flies.
1: How about ants? We mentioned ants. And I love a product that I've told you about, the Taro ant traps.
0: Yep.
1: They're called ant bait traps or something.
0: This is the time of year where people are going to start seeing more ants possibly inside their house.
1: And a lot of people get confused between a regular black ant and the bigger carpenter ants. But the thing I have found is these Taro ant traps are effective for any of them. I've had carpenter ant issues where they've been cured. Now, they take a little longer.
0: Right.
1: They don't work, you know, immediately. They're not like a bug spray. But what they do is the ants find these things. They eat it. They take it back to the nest, and then they share it by regurgitating it, and it kills the nest. And I'm telling you, I've had great luck. So I told you yesterday I went out and bought 10 of them, and I'll put them about every 20 feet right on my right next to my foundation all around the house.
0: Interesting.
1: Garage, shed.
0: Interesting. Diatomaceous earth you're a fan of too, correct?
1: Yes.
0: And that actually cuts the bottom of them up.
1: It does. The exoskeleton critters like insects or ants, they crawl over this stuff, and it literally it's like you and I crawling over razor blades.
0: Yeah.
1: That's scary.
0: And when we get back from break, we'll tell you some places you can use that. Unfortunately, it might get washed away too soon.
1: Yes.
0: But there are some places you can use that and not worry about the kids or the animals. Any of this information you're looking for during the week, you're driving on, and you go, you know what? I remember the guys talking about this, but I don't remember what product they were talking about. Go to InsideOutsideGuys.com. 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
0: We tried to make this process as easy as possible for you. Chuck and I started the Inside Outside Guys back in 2008, right at the beginning of the largest housing crisis this country have ever seen, and definitely the largest housing crisis of our lifetime. But we did it because we were seeing so much bad advice and so many bad contractors. And here's what we remember. I remember you and I talking about this, that there were good guys that ran bad companies.
1: Or good guys that gave bad advice, because what we've seen in this industry is a lot of really good people that started 30 years ago and they haven't learned more. They just, whatever they knew 30 years ago, they still know today.
0: And, you know, you'd hear a guy go, oh, I've never advertised in my life. It's always been word of mouth. Well, then you don't want to get bigger. Or you don't want to grow as a company, and that's okay. There are guys out there that love being the guy and one of the guy, or the guy and two employees.
1: Sure.
0: That's the way they've spent their lives, and they're good. But what we saw are guys that were really good service professionals. In other words, they could build a chimney, they could build a porch, they could do electrical work, they could put a great roof on, but they didn't have any business skills. When a problem happened, they would ignore it. You know, they'd get a letter from a homeowner and they'd ignore it. And that never, ever works. Chuck and my advice is, if you're a contractor out there and it's a Monday morning and you get a call from a client who's not happy at 8:01, you should be on the phone with that client at 8:02 or 8:03. You shouldn't go, okay, I'll call them later. You know, there's an old adage that the things you are most worried about in your life are the things that are going to hurt you the most.
1: You know, it's funny. When I was consulting, one of the things we came up with was, and the first guy I did was a floor covering expert, but he had a big operation. And I told him, get on the phone every Friday morning and just call people that you've done business with and just say, just want to check in, see how things are going. And then shut up and listen to them.
0: So many companies are afraid to do that, Chuck.
1: This guy he ended up getting so many referrals from people. On occasion, somebody would complain.
0: Right.
1: And we said, look, if somebody complains, hear their problem and take care of it. Resolve it.
0: Look at it as an opportunity to get them back.
1: And a lot of people that he did that with would refer him after he'd fixed the problem.
0: They should, if they're reasonable people, because he took care of the problem. Mm-hmm. But a lot of reasons contractors, and it doesn't go for a lot of different trades, are scared because they don't want to get bad news.
1: Exactly.
0: But they don't realize that if they do what they were trained to do, when they write a contract out, they do everything on that contract, then they're going to have happy customers. And they do it in a timely manner. One of the things, two things that drive homeowners crazy is jobs that take too long. They just keep going and keep going. And then you'll have a guy on one day, not a guy on one day. You'll have three guys on one day, one guy on another day. And when contractors leave big messes for the homeowners to clean up. Those two things can ruin a great project.
1: You know, we found out decades ago that a company has a higher referral rate from former clients who had a problem that the company took care of very quickly and to their satisfaction. Those customers were more likely to refer the company than a customer that never had an issue.
0: Absolutely. And those are the kind of companies you're going to find at theinsideoutsideguys.com. Those are the kind of companies that we want you, the listener, to let Chuck and I know about in your area. More than half of the companies that Chuck and I refer on a regular basis are not team partners. They don't give us any money whatsoever. They just take good care of the listeners when we refer them, and that means more to us than anything else. We really are housing information you can trust. Thank you so much for tuning in today. We'll see you bright and early tomorrow morning. Again, all we ask is you tell everyone you know about the Inside Outside Guys. We'll see you all tomorrow morning. Bye-bye.

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6: There's something I'd like to talk to you about today, something that's been circulating on the internet that's become a real problem. Deep fake videos of me endorsing products that I've never even heard of and I have no relationship with whatsoever. Let me tell you clearly, these videos are scams. They are designed to take your money. Now, a couple things you should keep in mind. If something sounds too good to be true, it probably is. When you look at these videos, if they don't seem natural, if there's something off about them, the audio or the video, it's probably AI generated. And if you come across something that does pique your interest, see if you can find evidence of it from other sources. I promise you this, if I discover something incredible that you need to know about, I'm going to talk about it somewhere that you can easily find, not on some shady social media site. I'm Dr. Sanjay Gupta, helping you live a better life.
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0: it's Tom. 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
16: Sometimes you can tell a lot about what someone wants to do offline by looking at what they do online. Let me tell you about Pinterest's first parenting trend report. Pinterest is a huge platform. They have 600 million monthly users, 80 billion searches per month. The report found a shift from the iPad kid era to now, when parents are actually more interested in real-world adventures and hands-on activities. The Global Trends and Insights lead at Pinterest told us, families are thoughtfully designing childhoods rooted in creativity, intention, and meaningful experiences. One psychologist we spoke to said he sees this as a reflection of parents' desire to build core capacities in their children. Resilience, curiosity, self-regulation, empathy. These things don't grow automatically, but are built through lived experience. I'm Dr. Sanjay Gupta, helping you live a better life.
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7: There's something I'd like to talk to you about today, something that's been circulating on the internet that's become a real problem. Deep fake videos of me endorsing products that I've never even heard of and I have no relationship with whatsoever. Let me tell you clearly, these videos are scams. They are designed to take your money. Now, a couple things you should keep in mind. If something sounds too good to be true, it probably is. When you look at these videos, if they don't seem natural, if there's something off about them, the audio or the video, it's probably AI generated. And if you come across something that does pique your interest, see if you can find evidence of it from other sources. I promise you this, if I discover something incredible that you need to know about, I'm going to talk about it somewhere that you can easily find, not on some shady social media site. I'm Dr. Sanjay Gupta, helping you live a better life.
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0: 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Coming up Monday morning in the Bob and Tom Show, we'll hear a great song from this guy, Haywood Banks.
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9: All you have to be is on the internet for a few seconds. 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
5: Getting your heart broken can be really rough. It'll happen to most of us at some point in our lives. It's not just an emotional experience, it's a physical one too. Often described as getting the wind knocked out of you, a knot in your stomach, trouble sleeping. I recently spoke about this with Dr. Yoram Yovel, a psychiatrist and neuroscientist. He was on my podcast, Chasing Life. Now, he told me heartbreak doesn't have to last forever, and while your inclination might be to withdraw, isolate, and shut down, it's often the opposite of what supports healing. One of the things that helps us the most is reconnecting to other people you love. And the reverse is also true, he said. If someone you care about is struggling, don't give up on them. You hold the power to comfort loved ones that are in deep physical or emotional distress. I'm Dr. Sanjay Gupta, helping you live a better life.

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8: So-called superagers, they are an enviable segment of the population. People who are older than 80, whose brains function like someone a fraction of their age. It's true, a lot of these people have genetics on their side, but more and more research is bearing out the idea that people who practice good brain health also slow their cognitive decline. Dr. Richard Isaacson, a pioneer in the Alzheimer's space, told us that, quote, his studies have found lifestyle changes including diet, exercise, reducing stress and optimizing sleep, along with managing vascular risk factors with certain medications, can actually help grow brain areas and also reduce telltale signs of Alzheimer's, such as tau tangles and amyloid plaques. What else helps? Staying social, surrounding yourself with family and friends, and maybe even volunteering for a real sense of purpose. I'm Dr. Sanjay Gupta, helping you live a better life.
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0: Yeah, hi, it's Tom. Coming up Monday morning in the Bob and Tom Show, we'll hear a great song from this guy, Haywood Banks.
1: Oh, there's 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
4: You know, I watched a video the other day about kids getting landlines at home. We haven't had a landline in my house in I can't even tell you how long. But seeing these parents about my age being teleported back to their own childhoods, a simpler time before screens, was really powerful. And as for the kids, they sat and had conversations with their grandparents without multitasking or being distracted by a screen. I thought this was a great way to have kids stay in touch with family members and friends without getting sucked into the smartphone era too young. Of course, you need other people close by to hop on board as well if this is something that's going to work. Perhaps most important, I realized, these relics can be a great conversation starter with your children. You can talk about what it really means to be connected in this day and age. Things have changed a lot. I'm Dr. Sanjay Gupta, helping you live a better life.
5: 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A vacation? A shopping spree? A trip to the spa? You could win $5,000 for the mom in your life with our Mother's Day giveaway. 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